0: that feeling that over time, the relationship won't work out. And really, at some level, it's not even a real relationship, because if we're not being ourselves, expressing ourselves with the other person, we're not really relating to one another in a genuine way to create a relationship. And so, as is in an easy answer, do I say we need to find a balance? You know, it's always a simple thing is true, but actually the simplicity of it is very hard to execute. So what does that even mean, balance, as far as empathy goes, to think about yourself and other people? There isn't some, you know, test or thermometer we can just measure exactly the right amount to think about and feel about, you know, things and feel for the other person. And it's a very dynamic type of thing that it definitely depends on different types of relationships, how much that should be the case. And then also even within each relationship, it's not just going to be a static thing. So it's a very dynamic process. So it definitely should depend on who we're talking about. I was mentioning before with my son, there should be a expectation that it's going to be an imbalance, that I have to think much more about his feelings. Definitely that he has to think about mine. Well, I don't know what way he can even, you know, think or what does he think about my feelings, but you don't even consider that. You just recognize that I have to be aware of him and take care of him. And that will involve sacrificing myself, what I want, what I need for his betterment. That is part, integral to being a parent. But if I treated other people that way, that'd be very problematic. So how much we care about our own versus someone else's feelings, it depends on the relationship. You know, also if you're in some kind of relationship where someone has taken advantage of you or is adversarial, then even more you might have to recognize, okay, this is a relationship where I have to make sure I'm thinking more about myself, because the other person has made it very clear that they won't. They will take advantage of me. They're going to really push things. So I have to be even more mindful of my own side of things, because if not, I'm going to be taken advantage of. So, you know, that could also impact, you know, how we'll feel. But even if it's not an adversarial relationship, if it's a less close relationship, we might just be aware of how much we're willing to sacrifice ourselves for other people, or how much we're going to think about, ourselves versus that, and vice versa. And of course, as I said, it's dynamic. You might have someone that you're not that close to, but if you see they're going through a really hard time, you might, you know, really sacrifice something, you know, something extreme, like if someone's choking, no matter who they are, if you can, you're going to try to save them. You know, like, well, I have to go to this meeting, or, you know, I really don't want to strain myself, so I don't want to do the Heimlich maneuver. We just understand that when someone is in desperate need and you're right there, you should definitely do something about it. You don't think about your own needs when they're that desperate. So, you know, it's definitely dynamic in how these things change, or that could change these things. And then even in a relationship that you're close with someone, there will usually be a dynamic of, yes, we both lean on each other when we need to. And at different times, one person might be leaning more than the other, you know, and hopefully that works out in some way. Okay, you're sick, I'll take care of you. When I'm sick, you take care of me. And relationships often get into some trouble when both people are sick, or let's say both people are feeling down. That could be a challenge. But ideally, as long as someone's okay, well, when someone's not feeling good, we kind of know, okay, my husband, my wife is sick, let me take care of them, which might mean, or most definitely will mean, sacrificing some things of my own, some time, some, you know, things that I might enjoy. You know, I might have to make a few extra trips here and there to get them things as usual. So we just expect that that's how those things are going to be. So how much we care about others and how much we care about ourselves, it's something we can look at within ourselves of how we are and who we are when it comes to that. And there's no exact perfect amount, but we can try to understand different factors of what might be healthier or unhealthier overall, and also in certain situations. And each of us can look at that ourselves of, you know, where do we fall on these different spectrums. I mentioned a few times early on about our self being the instrument here when it comes to empathy, and how much we've connected to our own feelings will allow us to connect to other people's feelings. Another way that this, our self being the instrument works is that someone is going through something, and what we do is, you know, the kind of the metaphor of putting ourselves in their shoes. So we imagine what I, you know, we have to start with, what would I feel in that situation? That's the default, is someone lost their job. I've used that, you know, example. Or someone lost a loved one, whatever it is. And we imagine, what would that feel like for me? And so this is kind of like the golden rule of empathy, I would say, which is a good starting point, is that, you know, I feel whatever that person is feeling, I could understand it based on what I would feel in that situation. You know, kind of the golden rule is do unto others what you'd like to be done unto you, is that when something is done to someone else, imagine what it would feel like if it was done to you. And that, you know, is your starting point, you know, for empathy. And that can be very good. And that's all we can have to start with. You know, we have to start there. But kind of like how the golden rule is not so sufficient, or that there's, you know, it's maybe a starting point, but we can do better. The same with the golden rule when it comes to the golden rule of empathy, that it's a good starting point, but we don't want to end there. So if someone is going through something, you could put yourself in their shoes, but what you want to try to understand is what are they going through? And so you might have to recognize or understand the differences between you and them, or to understand who they are and what they might be going through and how that might be different from you in that situation. Because, you know, it doesn't matter what you would feel if you were in that situation, they're the one that is feeling in that situation. And so sometimes we'll use some general things, like you might think, okay, that, you know, if it's a child, let's say, you understand a child is going to likely go through things differently than you will go through. And I'll say with these things that I'm bringing up, these are definitely assumptions, which usually we think, well, assumptions are bad, and they definitely can get us into trouble, and we have to be mindful of them. But oftentimes that's all we have. You know, you can't know everything, and you have to go based on some assumptions. So as I said, a child is feeling something and think, okay, well, the child is more fragile or more delicate or have more needs, or, you know, might like this kind of thing. Let me bring them a teddy bear, which I wouldn't bring to an adult, right? You wouldn't give an adult a teddy bear, or you wouldn't say, I would want a teddy bear in this situation, but you might hand a young child or a baby a teddy bear thinking this might comfort them, make them feel better. So that's definitely an assumption, but we can understand that might be a helpful assumption. Or, you know, you see someone is going through something and they already are going through a hard time. And so you're feeling okay, but, you know, they're already going through a hard time. So you might understand, okay, this might hurt them more than it would hurt me if I went through that same thing right now. So, you know, we go a little bit further than just stopping with what would I feel in that situation, which, first of all, we're not very good at. You know, we talk about affective forecasting. Sometimes we imagine if this happens to me, or if I go through this, what am I going to feel? And what we find is that we're not so good at it. You know, we see how wrong people could be. Oh, I would cry if this happened, or I would be so devastated if this happened, or whatever. You know, if this happened, I'd feel so happy. And maybe we get some of the feeling right, but the degree, the magnitude, and lots of aspects of it, we tend to get wrong. So that's another way that our empathy is limited, that, you know, we try to imagine or try to put ourselves in their shoes, but there's some, you know, imagination, some kind of trying to take perspective. There's things that we do that limit, obviously, what we can, experience. And actually, one side note here, this is actually why we want to be careful with telling people, I know what you feel. Now, sometimes if you've gone through something that's very similar, it might feel okay. But often people don't like that feeling when we say, I know what you feel, because it could feel like you're undermining the complexity of what they're experiencing by thinking you just fully grasp it or understand it or know what they're feeling. So as much as people want to be seen and understood and felt, they usually don't like being told, I know what you feel, because it could feel limiting and more about us than them in that way. So sometimes if we've gone through something, you know, someone's going through something really hard that's not that common, and you've gone through the same thing, that can feel good. I would say, though, even still, you know, if we're going through a similar experience, it doesn't mean it's exactly the same. And, you know, almost always there are some differences. So we don't want to just assume that I know what you feel, you know, because I've gone through it, or I can imagine it. But we hear this a lot, and generally it backfires when it comes to being empathic or being there for someone. So just something we want to be mindful of. But so as I was saying, we're limited because I try to imagine, oh, okay, this is how I would feel if this happened to me. But there's lots of leaps I'm making that try to, you know, make me get to that point. As I said, that's, you know, we want to go there, though. We don't want to just stop at this is what I would feel. Like, what do I think that person is feeling? So we're trying to put ourselves in their shoes, or in a way, imagine what their feet feel like in their shoes, rather than what we would feel like in that scenario, because that'd be much more telling. And so I was saying, you know, often it's these assumptions we might have to make, because if we don't know the person or we don't know enough about them, we might have to, you know, go based on some assumptions that might make sense. As I said, you wouldn't respond to a child the same way you would an adult, you could be wrong by doing that, but most people would think that's a smart default and assumption to have. But on top of that, we can also have, you know, gain more information. Sometimes we can inquire for more information to better understand. So someone says, oh, I lost my job. And then you might understand, well, what is their financial situation? And if they're financially doing quite well, you might understand it still could hurt. You know, there could be lots of things that come with it, even just psychologically, even if financially they're okay. But it might be different than if you find out, oh, this person has, you know, a spouse and three kids, and they're really struggling financially, and one of their kids has some special needs. And, you know, if you understand the context of what they're going through, you might say, oh, wow, I could get that they would feel even worse, you know, even more stressed, more worried, not sure what to do, maybe even feel worse about letting down their family, whatever else it might be. You could get that there's a difference there because of those important pieces of information. So you might ask to inquire to learn more, and you might also just know more. You know, like you have a friend and you know they're insecure about something. So something happens, and maybe if you thought about yourself, like, I wouldn't really care about that. It would be very minimally, you know, impactful for me. But I know they might be very, very upset because this is something that I know is upsetting for them because I've seen it in the past. I know them. And so we wouldn't just think about what I feel, you know, putting myself in their shoes. We try to understand, I know what they, or I don't want to say no, going back to what I was saying before, but I have a better understanding that this might be harder for them than it would be for me, or I've seen what they go through in similar situations. And then sometimes they might not go through that, but you go into it with that understanding. So we don't want to limit the empathy, even though our starting point is ourselves as the instrument. We definitely don't want to end there. That's, a starting point, but definitely not a good ending point if we're trying to be empathic or be there for other people. But let's go to commercial break. We'll continue on these themes afterwards. We'll be right back.
1: شادابی و سلامت خانواده با محصولات لبنی کارون.
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0: Welcome back. This segment, I just wanted to talk about how we can be more empathic, and especially when we are thinking about certain relationships in our life where we want to get closer to someone, let's say a parent with a teenager, certain relationships where we want to get closer to someone, and especially in the sense or relationships where it seems like they feel like we don't quite understand them or we're not getting them. You know, we can't get closer to someone who doesn't want to get closer to us. We can't force someone to share with us. And if someone is being emotionally closed off, what I'm talking about here won't necessarily work, although it always helps that if we try to understand what someone is going through, it might allow for us to open doors or make connections that might allow for us to get closer to them. But sometimes that can be difficult. But I mentioned that word understanding and going back to those things before about starting with ourselves as the vessel, but not ending there, that when we are trying to understand someone else, we have to start with, yes, they're human like I am human, but they're also uniquely human like I'm uniquely human. So what I might feel, what I go through, what I understand might be different from them. And so we have to try to understand them, which doesn't mean we necessarily agree. Understanding and agreeing are not the same thing and don't have to both exist, and often both can't exist. So even when we are talking about politics or moral issues, this is something I think is always important to try to get to, is not think we have to agree with each other, but at least we have to try to understand each other. As I mentioned, you know, moral or political issues, usually when there are divisive issues or big political issues, even if you don't agree or you totally feel, you know, you feel very strongly about what you believe or decide that you're on, it's generally a sign of strength if you can actually understand the other side. Sometimes people think, oh, I'm so strong on my side, I can't even get the other side, or I think they're so stupid, or, you know, whatever, you know, fill in the blanks. But that's, to me, not a sign of strength, or even usually a sign that you fully understand the issue. You know, even pro-life, pro-choice, you might feel very strongly about it one way or the other. But I actually think if you can't understand the other side, that's not a sign of strength, or to me, it shows you don't fully grasp the issue. But again, it doesn't mean you have to agree, or you know, want to promote what they're saying or think that their ideas should be the law of the land, but you should be able to understand it. So I was talking about this last time about intimacy and not being judgmental, but also mentioned it today when we're looking at even empathy. But here, this is where it comes into play, that you have to try to understand, and as much as possible without judgment, understand what someone is going through or what they're feeling. And again, doesn't mean you agree, doesn't mean you think you'll feel that way if you're in their shoes, or that you actually even would feel that way. So it's not just even like you're not allowing yourself to feel it, but just try to understand it rather than agree. And often I think people won't let themselves, or because of those things before, want to feel a certain way about themselves or see themselves in a certain way. They might think, oh, I wouldn't care if this happened. But, you know, often they would. You know, for example, you know, parents will tell me, oh, my six-year-old was at school and came home crying and said, yeah, all the kids, you know, my three friends that I always play with, they said, we don't want to be friends with you anymore. And they told me to go, you know, find someone else to play with. And I got sad. And then, you know, the parents say, oh, I told, you know, my son, you shouldn't care about what other people think and you should find other friends, you know, and it's kind of very strong and it's like so easy kind of a thing. And then, you know, but we ask them, if your three good friends said, hey, don't come to dinner with us tonight, go find new friends, get out of here. You know, all of us would be upset, hurt, you know, shocked if that were to happen, you know? So, but yet we're saying, you know, telling our child who's 6 years old to just not care or not feel anything. It's just not, you know, to me, it's not showing actually understanding. It's not allowing ourselves to even feel what might be going on or what would happen for us. You know, we have these kind of lines or sayings that we hear that have value, but we can take them to an extreme, like not caring about what people think. And yes, we tend to care too much about what people think, so it's better if we make that less. But it doesn't mean we can or we should not care at all what people think. It also depends who we're talking about. If some stranger says something to you, yeah, like really try not to care much about what, you know, they think or what they said. But if a loved one or a close friend says something, that will hurt more, will have more of an impact. So yeah, it's easy to tell someone, oh, you shouldn't care what people think, or, you know, if you care what they think, that means you don't love yourself, or, you know, some kind of whatever kind of pop psychology type of analysis. But that's just not true. Again, if a young child is told by their friends, we don't want to play with you, that's, we can understand that that would be hurtful, and we would be hurt too if we were in a similar situation. So this also goes back to what I was saying before about allowing ourselves to feel different things, allowing ourselves to be vulnerable and be human and recognize that, okay, yeah, it's nice when we're not thinking about it or not going through it to just imagine ourselves as very strong and, you know, whatever we want, is however we want to see ourselves type of people. I'm rational, so I want to be emotional. I'm independent, I have self-esteem and blah, blah, blah. But that's just, you know, not the reality, or not really a full understanding of ourselves. So the more we're actually real with ourselves and who we are, it'll allow us to be there for other people. And this is also something when we talk about empathy in general, another theme that I think is important, remembering that it's always easy when we're not the ones suffering to think that the pain is not that bad. You know, we find out someone was, you know, freezing to death, and in those last moments they did something very desperate or crazy. You're like, oh my God, I would never do that. When you're sitting in your, you know, comfortable temperature, just imagining that you wouldn't do, you know, something, even if you were freezing to death. It's always very easy to undermine the pain that you're not going through. And so we have to be very mindful of our tendency to do that. We all do that. You know, you hear about someone doing like, oh, I would never do that. I would, you know, even if I was in that desperate of a situation, I wouldn't, or I wouldn't care about this, or I wouldn't care about that. So we really strongly, we don't have it, we're not good at doing it, even if we were able to be genuine about it. But two, we love to see ourselves as stronger than we are. And it's very easy to be strong when someone else is the one that's hurting. You know, someone else hurts and says, ow, and say, oh, if that happened to me, I wouldn't say ow. Well, it's very easy to say that when you're not the one that's experiencing the pain. So we have to be very careful about this tendency, and we all do it, often unintentionally, but sometimes it's something that we might even become, we can allow ourselves to become aware of. And I think it's important to try to stop that, that this way of trying to be, put ourselves above others. We all look for it in different ways. And this is another one of those ways that we can try to put ourselves above others. And I wouldn't care if this happened to me. I wouldn't have responded that way if that happened to me. What they're going through is not that bad. What they're experiencing is actually easy. They're seeing it wrong. You know, all those kinds of things. And so, if you're trying to get closer to someone, again, you're not going to agree with it at the end of it all, but try to have some openness to understanding what they're going through. And I would say try to have some openness of maybe I would feel that or some of that or some degree of that too, possibly. You don't have to, maybe you wouldn't, but allow for that possibility. You know, maybe I would also feel something like that, you know, if you're talking to, let's say, especially like your kid or you're talking to someone, give yourself that, especially if I was in their shoes, if I was their age, maybe you're right. Even at this age, you wouldn't feel some of the things they're feeling. Probably that's going to make sense. But if we're talking to our child, we have to put ourselves in their little, you know, their little feet and their little shoes and try to remember what it could feel like as a kid to go through what they're going through. So this is really important that we recognize understanding doesn't mean we have to agree and doesn't mean that we would go through the same thing. You know, maybe we really wouldn't, but that understanding is very important. People really value, you know, we talk about being validated. It doesn't mean they had to feel that way. It doesn't mean that's the only way to feel, but you can understand what they're feeling. Okay, yeah, that happened. I can understand that it made you upset. And usually you can understand multiple things. Yeah, you're upset, or you also were disappointed, you're also relieved. You know, there's different feelings that people might feel. And so you can understand when they express one of them that, okay, I can get that, that you felt this way when this happened. That makes sense. And I think that's generally, you know, as a therapist, what you're trying to do, of course, I don't feel exactly what my clients would all feel. I don't, you know, I'm not the same as all of them. I try to imagine what it feels like for them with myself as a starting point, as I was talking about. But sometimes like it's different from what I would feel, but I can understand what they're going through. So when we're going to be there for other people, obviously, you know, you can't go through every human experience to then be able to be there for other people. Sometimes they might specifically want someone who's gone through their experience, for sure, as I mentioned earlier. But overall, we could be very empathic to people from all walks of life, to all types of experiences that we necessarily haven't had. We can still provide a level of empathy if we're willing to be vulnerable, to feel what they might be feeling, to try to connect to it, to be non-judgmental, to try to be accepting. And as I mentioned last week, we don't want to just think of non-judgmental the way I said it there, like some stance, I'm going to now not judge. But if we're genuinely non-judgmental, it means we have recognized these different parts of ourselves and all the different parts of ourselves, the good, the bad, and the ugly. And so it allows for us to connect to those parts in other people. Oh yeah, you were envious of your friend. Now, the default could be, oh no, you should never feel envy towards a friend. You should only want good for them. You should blah, blah, blah, all that stuff, which there's truth to it. But genuine human experience includes envy. We sometimes might even feel envy towards someone we care about. There could be some mixed feeling. It might, and as is usually the case, what we actually want to do is when we have envy, rather than deny it, we want to acknowledge it, but then recognize that it's almost always pointing to something that feels missing in us. Your friend gets a promotion and you feel some envy. It could be you feel that envy because you're dissatisfied with your own career, with your own job, with the decisions you've made in your own work that makes you feel some envy towards them doing well. That's very often what it is. People doing well can bring up stuff of us not doing as well as we would have liked, not taking often as many risks or challenges, not doing something, you know, someone does something like, oh, like they shouldn't do that, or that's, you know, maybe silly to do, or that's like risky to do, or whatever it might be, might come up for us, but it's because possibly we want to do it ourselves. So our feelings are information, doesn't mean they're right in some sense, even when we say they're valid, but it's something. And often it will lead us to something within ourselves deeper. It's not even about your friend, it's about you. Your friend got the promotion, you're feeling some envy in that situation, but really it's pointing back towards this wound within you of what you don't feel good about within your own life. So the more non-judgmental we are in general about ourselves, we can then be more non-judgmental to other people. And when we're trying to be more empathic, more understanding, we can then go to more places within ourselves to connect to something, to connect to our loved one. Okay, they're feeling envious. If you tell yourself, I'm someone who never feels envy ever and I've never felt that way, it's going to be very hard for you to have empathy for that person or show empathy for that person. They're going to feel that, even maybe you try to say it, but you know they won't feel it, or you're trying to tell them they shouldn't feel that way. So a big part of this process, if we want to be more empathic towards our loved ones, is to recognize that let's try to be more open, more accepting, more non-judgmental first about ourselves, to have that space and capacity to grow there with them. And also just recognize that even still, we might not feel the same way, but the focus doesn't have to be on agreement, but understanding. I want to try to understand you. Doesn't mean I think I would feel or I would feel the same as you, but I can understand what you're feeling in your experience, and that's where we can connect. All right, let's go to our last commercial break. We'll be right back.
12: آیا دوست دارید از حیاط یا گاراژ خالی خونتون پول بسازید؟
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want to be able to show the most empathy for, because he's the one I have to take care of the most when it comes to my life. And realizing, of course, how hard that is. You know, he's just barely one. So as far as what he can directly communicate to me, or maybe directly is not the right word, but definitely verbally, he can't connect, you know, say much. He does say kind of no or yes in some ways, but not even so clearly. But so much of what I have to get from him is nonverbal, and room for lots of interpretation. It's very, very vague. You know, maybe he's upset, but it's hard to tell upset about what a lot of times. Something that parents, especially with newborns, try to decipher or differentiate. There's always a language of cries. This is a hungry cry. This is a I need to change my diaper cry. This is I'm restless cry. You know, to try to understand what does the child need from them. You want to try to understand what their feeling is. And even some people will say one dimension of why we have empathy is for parents to be able to take care of their kids. I think it's just one part of it in general. Empathy, even evolutionarily, might make sense that if you are scared, it might make sense that I can feel that feeling because maybe there's something I should be scared too. There's a threat or a danger there. But there's lots of theories about why empathy has developed or how it would be beneficial. But as I was saying, coming back to this experience, I want to know what he's feeling. I wish I could know it even more clearly and directly. That's why you don't even know. It's like, I mean, is he cold? Yeah, he's asleep, and maybe he's cold. And I wish I knew if he was cold or if he was hot or if he was this or if he was that. But you don't know a lot of times. Sometimes it's not so clear what is going on. And, you know, even you try to imagine what is it like to be a baby. I try to do that, okay? And that is important to keep in mind. You know, sometimes he wakes up and he's fine, but sometimes he wakes up in the dark and you could tell maybe he's either disoriented, maybe he got into a deeper sleep. Something happened, but he is, you know, wakes up almost, it seems like in a panic or more afraid, you know. Not often, but this does happen. And so you could think, well, okay, what's the big deal? You're just waking up in the same room as always. But then if you try to, you know, put on a more empathic hat on, you might think, okay, well, it seems like he woke up and maybe he was disoriented or maybe he felt alone. And of course, imagine for a baby what that's like. I know I'm right here, but he doesn't know. We show up with, you know, hopefully very soon, but it could be very scary for him. So I have to try to imagine what is it like for him as a baby to wake up in, you know, that situation. And maybe sometimes it's fine and sometimes it's not okay. And that's actually another part of empathy, you know, and parents do this with their kids too often. It's like, oh, you like this or you don't like this or you should be feeling this way, you know? And so we're all like this, but sometimes, you know, we don't afford our kids that same kind of freedom to feel different things at different times, even about the same things. You know, yeah, you might like this certain kind of food, but sometimes you're not in the mood for it. So sometimes you bring your kid food, like, no, you liked this. It's like, okay, they might like this, but right now they're not. Maybe they're not even hungry in general, but maybe they're not in the mood for that or feel like eating that. So we have to try to respect that, you know, they might not feel what they did yesterday about the same thing or earlier in the day or another time. Give them that space to be different. And so, yeah, I feel that sometimes he wakes up, like I said, he's totally okay. Sometimes he's not. And I don't know exactly what's causing it, but I obviously want to give him that space to experience it or try to understand what might be feeling, you know, those things are feeling different for him. Because so much of it is ambiguous, as I've said earlier, what you also do is you do rely on yourself as that instrument. And it can almost be funny when you notice the biases that you have and how you assume, you know, your child is feeling what you feel or what you might feel and probably do that too much. So my wife and I, we run very different as far as temperature. I tend to be very warm. So I like, you know, for it to be cooler and, you know, for the room to be cooler or cooler weather. My wife runs cold. So she prefers, you know, blankets and sweaters and turning on the heat or, you know, or being in a more warm environment. And so because of that, you know, we notice that we'll often assume that our son Keon is feeling what we might be feeling, right? You know, like, oh, he must be, I think he's warm. And I have to realize, oh, wait, it's because I'm hot and I run hot. So I assume that, you know, that's how it feels, but he might not be, you know, and vice versa for her. They're like, oh, he might be cold, or I think he's, you know, feeling cold because that's how she feels. So we kind of laugh about it, but we do have to be very careful of that because we will do that unconsciously, you know, if we're not aware of those biases. It's kind of that cliche of the mother saying, oh, you're cold, take a jacket, but it's because they're actually cold that they're thinking.

that. And again, that's it makes sense as a default that when you are cold, you can imagine other humans would be cold too. That makes sense. It's not like an unreasonable thing to assume that, you know, but you can know things about yourself that might make it, and other people that might make you more aware that, for example, I tend to run cold. So I'm cold. So it's not that it's cold in here necessarily. I'm feeling cold, but you or someone else might not feel that. And so I've actually experienced that, that if I'm, you know, warm, I think my wife might be okay. But if I'm cold, then I tend to imagine, oh, my wife must be very cold. Because if I feel like this is cold, for her, it must be very cold. But these things are complicated. If I'm feeling a little bit sick, maybe I'm feeling cold because of that. So it might not actually hold that I'd, you know, run warmer than her at that time. But yeah, we can understand a bit better our own biases or things that tend to be true for us that might not be for others or about specific others, what might be true for them. And so when it comes to trying to take care of your baby, you can have an awareness of, okay, for example, I run warm, so I might assume he's hot, but that could just be because I'm hot and I don't want to make that assumption or overly make that assumption. Over time, you might see where, you know, how you're similar or different from them. I do see Keon running warm myself. He seems to generally be hot or express that or show that. So I could say, okay, he might be more similar. So don't want to assume it's the same, but I might learn that about him. As I was saying before, our empathy goes further. We start with ourselves, but we don't end with ourselves. So you try to understand the other person and their quirks and their preferences and, you know, how they tend to operate. And then you can be more informed to try to understand them better. Another important thing of, you know, that I was saying there, I said it before about, you know, maybe they're not always in the mood for the same thing, is we try to do all these things, but we also most importantly want to let the person tell us what they're feeling. So again, like I was saying, oh no, you like to eat this or you want this. I don't want to tell him what he's feeling or what he likes or doesn't like. I want to have my understandings of him. I'm not going to walk in, you know, going back to assumptions not being always a bad thing. It makes sense for me to assume things about him, but I also want to leave the space where he might be different in this moment than from what I assume or what I expect, because that's also a big part of empathy, is allowing the person to express where they are at, not telling them or, you know, assuming we know exactly what they're feeling. So, and as Keon gets older, you know, the emotional experiences and ups and downs and pains get more complex. You know, already it's more complex than it was when he was a newborn, when it's just really these very purely physiological things of, you know, hot, cold, you know, hungry, need to sleep, need a diaper change, just purely physical. But already just over one, it's a, you know, there's definitely more complexity to it. You can feel a frustration at times, or if we offer him something and he says no, it might be he's upset that he asked more than once. Or maybe he wants one of us and the other one shows up and he's mad that the other one, you know, showed up or whatever it is. But there's more complexity to his experience. And as he gets older, that complexity will only increase the types of things that he will have feelings about. And so I have to be mindful that when I'm trying to be, you know, be empathic, try to understand him, that there's more complexities in the biases that I'll have too. That, you know, okay, yeah. Oh, he's being shy, or he wants this, or he wants that. And I have to be careful how much of it is my own stuff that I'm, you know, using myself as the instrument and making too many assumptions and not noticing the blind spots in assuming something that he is going through. And it might be something quite different from that. So those challenges will get harder of trying to see him for him, trying to understand him for what he is actually going through in ways that might be similar or different from what I might feel or have felt when I was a child or think I felt when I was a child, and really try to respect him as himself and understand him. So I recognize, you know, these things sound very easy conceptually or good things to aspire towards, but they're very hard because not only do we have biases about ourselves and how we see ourselves, we have biases of what we want our kid to be. For example, we might not want our kid to be sad because we want our kid to be a happy baby, to feel like we're good parents and we're taking care of them. This is something you see a lot with parents where they might not want to see their child's pain because they can't tolerate it. They can't handle it. No, I have a happy baby, or, you know, no, I've made a good life for them. And because of that, we can be in denial and not see what is right in front of us
which might be their pain or things that they're going through. I've seen this so many times, right? I mean, I've heard so many parents who are like, oh no, my son can't be depressed. Like he has everything he needs, or my daughter's not depressed. Like, you know, she's happy, or why would she be, or something like that. It might be hard for us to tolerate or accept what is actually there. And so we want to give our kids, as we're going to give everyone, but especially our kids, the space to be wherever they are. You know, if your kid has cough, you're not going to say, no, no, no, they're not. They're faking it. They're pretending their throat is okay. Why would their throat be hurting? You say, okay, my kid has a cough. Let's try to understand it. Let me, you know, if it gets more serious, maybe we see a doctor. But already, let me give them some things that might help them slowly, or maybe quickly, but at least over time, feel better. We want to acknowledge their pain and their discomfort and go there. But emotionally, we often don't do this. We try to dismiss it because pain, emotional pain, can be much more invisible or not have these same signs like coughing. It's easier for us to try to deny it or avoid it, but we don't want to do that. You know, imagine the same thing. Imagine if your kid was sick but was hiding their cough from you. You wouldn't want that. You would want to know. It's not because you know, so as parents say, well, I don't want my kid to be sad, so I don't want to see it. Well, it's the same thing. No one wants their child to have a cough or to be sick. But if they are, I think almost every parent would say, I would definitely want to know so I can be there for them, take care of them, support them, you know, do whatever I can to help make them feel better. So I know that the challenges of being there for Keon will just increase, especially in the emotional sense. Some of the caretaking changes or might even get easier in certain ways, especially as they get older and can do some more things for themselves. But I think the emotional complexities and challenges increase as they get older, because what they go through gets more complex and what they experience gets more complex. So it can touch on more of our own stuff. And we care so much about what our kids are going through that it can make those biases even stronger or more intense or harder to see, because we sometimes will strongly want something to be true or for something not to be true. And so that could impact what we are we're seeing, what we're doing. It could be helpful having another set of eyes, you know, having your co-parent to give their perspective and see things, knowing that they have their biases too, obviously. But what we often find is that when we have lots of different people sharing their perspectives, the biases can kind of not necessarily cancel each other out, but get a little bit less impactful. You know, so this is actually something we see in science, that it's not that diversity is just good because you want people from, let's say, different ethnicities to work on a project, but when you have different perspectives, different viewpoints, this can allow us to get a more whole picture, or to not allow a certain bias from a certain perspective or viewpoint to become too big and cloud what is being seen. So, you know, you can feel very strongly that, no, I see this, or I can tell he's feeling this way. And it doesn't mean you're necessarily wrong, but you want to try to leave the space and be open to recognize, okay, my partner is also seeing things from their perspective and is probably seeing things in ways that I'm missing. So it can be helpful to combine your visions together to get a more fuller or whole picture. But so yeah, to Keon, I'm going to be trying my best. I know daddy's going to fail lots of times, and I've already have, because that's part of being a parent. But I'll keep trying and recognize that these complexities are only going to get harder, but I have to only try that much harder to do the best that I can. So today's show, just some different, you know, perspectives and thoughts on empathy, something that we hear a lot, but somebody might not understand it as much as we think we do. So hopefully it was helpful for you to hear some of my thoughts on that. I'm happy to hear your feedback or your own thoughts on this concept and on this show. All right, that brings us to the end of today's episode. A big thank you to Farhuda Studio. 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